0: Hey, what's up? This is Noah Kahn.
1: Summer Essential.
2: A better life with Dr. Sanjay Gupta.
3: They say consistency is key, but sometimes you just gotta switch it up. A new study out of Harvard School of Public Health found that varying your exercise routine could add years to your life. What exercise someone did didn't matter much. What did matter was that all the exercises together worked all the muscle groups in their body. Now, an added benefit to changing things up is it can help you push through the plateau effect. That's when your body gets so efficient at doing something that you actually stop getting better at it. And we know from previous research that specializing in any one sport at a young age can make someone actually more prone to injury. And as experts we talk to point out, even elite athletes switch up things with their workouts, making sure to target strength, cardio, flexibility, balance, and doing that every single week. I'm Dr. Sanjay Gupta, helping you live a better life.
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2: Staying active every day will go a long way towards helping you live a happy, healthy, and pain-free life. And there is perhaps no movement more fundamental than walking. It reinforces the alignment, stability, and coordinated muscle activation that supports how your body moves, whether you're doing strenuous exercise or simply going about your daily life. This is according to Dana Santis, a strength and conditioning specialist. Even though you walk every day, Dana does say you can make small adjustments to immediately improve your walking mechanics. So, keep your rib cage stacked over your pelvis. Avoid leaning over or arching your lower back. Allow your

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I got drive, I don't need a car. Money really all that we fiending for. I'm doing things they ain't seen before. 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I'm a demon lord. Fall off what? I ain't seen the horse. Called your bluff, better cite the source. 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

0: and I hope, and I'm beginning to see some Democrats kind of begin to shift in that direction.
1: Yeah.
2: You write in the book that speeches that really dive into policy prescriptions can sometimes be the hardest to work on for, from a speechwriter's perspective. And you highlight both Obama and FDR as kind of particularly adept at explaining and providing context in their speeches. There's a, their old political maxim is like, if you're explaining, you're losing.
0: Yes.
2: But somehow both of them, as you write, were kind of master explainers. What to you, how did they do that effectively?
0: So, yeah, it's, they did it in a couple of ways. I mean, let's start with FDR. I think what they both have in common is, and you know, Reagan, I throw him in there too, because this is not restricted to people I agree with. I think the more effective politicians are people who don't just tell you what they want to do. They tell you why they want to do it. So it's not just like a plan. Like Obama would usually not even get to his plans until like well past halfway through the speech. He had to give you the history of the thing he was talking about and the way he thought about it and the different things you could do. And then only then could he tell you why he was taking the course he did. And to focus on the two speeches, the one from FDR and one from Obama, and things that illustrate this, you know, FDR's speech that I use is known as the Four Freedoms speech. And this is a speech that he gave in 1941. The U.S. is not in the war yet, but Roosevelt is essentially arguing to an isolationist America First Congress for a blank check of support to Britain. Thus far, we had not given them anything like that. And he's arguing for America to ramp up its arms production. And implicitly, he's saying we're going to be involved in this war one way or another. And that's not an easy case to make. Now, he thrived on kind of plain spoken explanation. But the other thing that he understood is it's not enough for me to tell them why the isolationists are wrong, why I'm right, why the fascists are bad. He had to give it a bigger meaning. And so the night before the speech, he called in his speechwriters and he says, well, I have an idea for a big ending to this speech. And he dictated to them the Four Freedoms, which is an idea that had been kicking around in his head. I found, you know, he'd first used it in a press conference kind of off the cuff 7 or 8 months earlier. And those are, you know, freedom of speech, freedom of worship, freedom from fear, and fear he defined as aggression. So the fascists and freedom from want. The idea that everybody, which was in line with his own New Deal policies, that we should not let people fall behind. And what was so powerful about that is it wasn't enough to kind of make an argument, hey, we have to do this. It's the right thing to do. He elevated the whole cause. And frankly, American identity itself, like this is what we are about. We are about this set of freedoms. It's what distinguishes us from the fascists. It's what binds us together as a diverse citizenry in this nation. And it became immediately a rallying cry. It was on postage stamps. It was on posters. Like, this is what this whole war was about. And those four freedoms end up getting written into the United Nations Charter. Like, they're kind of the cornerstone of the post-World War II order. And so that's a politician who realized, like, I have to go bigger. I have to provide that sense of identity and moral framework to my audience if I'm going to ask them to do hard things. And then the Obama speech I have is kind of shorthanded. Often it's the race speech. It's a speech he gave in 2008 after a series of clips emerged of his pastor, Jeremiah Wright, who'd also baptized his children and married him and Michelle, so they were close. These clips emerged, and some of our viewers may remember, of Reverend Wright saying pretty, you know, derogatory things essentially about America. It's a racist country. It's foreign policy. 9/11 was chickens coming home to roost for our foreign policy. And you know, I was there at the time, campaigns losing altitude. We hastily put together this speech for Obama. He stays up the entire night rewriting the speech. I describe getting back, you know, 8-9 pages of track changes. He'd never did that before or after. And I worked for him as a speechwriter for over a decade. And it was a deeply personal speech. But what he did is, you know, he talked about, I think, the two most important points of the speech. He talked about Reverend Wright as someone who's not just defined by those clips, that this is someone who's a Marine, this is someone who's done wonderful things in his community, and someone who said these things that are very offensive to me and other people. But he said, I can no more disown Reverend Wright than I can disown my white grandmother, a woman who loved

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1: 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I'm Dr. Sanjay Gupta, helping you live a better life.
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Karma's on your scent like a bounty hunter. 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Karma takes all my friends to the summit. Karma is the guy on the

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